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watch and pray. The grave will then be opened, and the dead in Christ shall rise. We'll join our many loved ones and be changed in the blink of an eye. No man knows the hour, and no man knows the day. But Jesus says, be ready and to watch and pray.

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In the path that's always be at home with Christ our friend. 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Then we'll enter heaven. Some sweet day we'll go

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The grave will then be open, and the dead in Christ shall rise. 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But Jesus says, be ready and to watch and pray. But if you're not ready, brother, you'll miss that glorious rite.

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0: Welcome to Great Commission Conversations, a program where we engage in conversation with Bible-believing Christian workers who are serious about getting the gospel around the world. I'm Lee Cadenhead, an assistant pastor at Cornerstone Baptist Church in Carthage, Tennessee, and your host for this Great Commission Conversation. Today on Great Commission Conversations, I continue my interview with a veteran missionary to China. Brother Greg and I discuss at some length the growing antagonism of the communist state toward the church and the threat of deportation that hangs over the head of so many foreign workers preaching the gospel in China. But first, we pick up where we left off previously as Greg relates some of the history behind the Three Self Government Church. With that introduction, here's part two and the conclusion of my conversation with Brother Greg on ministering in China.
1: The Three Self Church was started when the Communist Party took over in 1949. They took over in 1949, and he was the second man in power, Zhou Enlai. And he got together with a liberalistic, very liberal minister, and who was a liberal theology. In other words, they didn't believe the Bible literally, didn't believe in a resurrection, but they were Christian in name. And he got together with him, and he set up the Three Self Church. And at that time, in the early 1950s, there was a Chinese pastor named Wang Mingdao. And Wang Mingdao had a good church in Beijing, and a lot of Chinese pastors at that time looked up to Wang Mingdao. And the government's Three Self Church at that time was giving him a lot of pressure to join them. And they were saying, well, you know, if you love our country, you know, you support us. And he said, I love our country, but I'm not gonna, your faith and our faith are not the same. And he wrote lots of articles about this, explaining that the Word was made flesh. You agree with that, but you don't believe that God was manifest in the flesh. And that's what he says. Just, you guys don't believe what we believe. We believe the Bible. You don't believe the Bible. And they would coerce. They tried to coerce him into joining them because they knew if he would join them, then a lot of other Chinese pastors would follow him. Eventually, they realized they couldn't cohort. Also, they said, look, during the Japanese War, the Japanese War, World War II, you helped the Japanese. He said, I didn't help the Japanese. I was against them. I just did what I was kept on. I kept on doing what I had to do. And they were using different angles. Eventually, because they couldn't coerce him, they just threw him in jail. And that's how it works. They go by coercion. They try to entice you. And eventually, when they figure out they can't entice you, then they come up with another means where they just use a heavy hand.
0: Well, the church in China has been suffering at the hands of the communist government, as you say, since 1949. But it appears that the communist government presently is sort of strengthening its grip. It's reinforcing its social controls over the populace. President Xi recently was pronounced president for life, so the country, politically speaking, is becoming even more autocratic, and this has some implications for missions work in the country, and I want to talk to you a little bit about that, but just at the most basic level, what do you feel like is the spiritual atmosphere in the country, like on the street with the common people? How do you perceive the receptivity of the average Chinese citizen to the gospel?
1: I think it's less now than it was maybe 10 years ago, but there is receptivity now. But there's also a sense of the political atmosphere does affect how people feel, the receptivity, I should say. Also the prosperity, China's prosperity has affected things as well. There's a lot of folks who would probably love to talk about, or maybe they would come to church ordinarily, but because the political reins are tightening up in every aspect of life, it's hard for foreigners, especially Americans, to grasp this. The political indoctrination is in the schools, is in the workplace, is in it's in the hospitals, it's everywhere. And And so as a result, it creates an unseen pressure, an unseen presence that can be felt.
0: With this growing antagonism that the state has toward Christianity as its communistic principles are reinforced and bolstered under President Xi's leadership, how has that affected you personally as a foreigner living in the country? Do you see a change at all in the way that Chinese citizens relate to you as an American expat living in China?
1: No, not to me personally, but in general, because usually these things are affected by law. They create laws, and so since 2012, things have been getting tighter and more constrained. And as my own personal experiences, you can just feel that the tension can be felt because they come out with these new laws. The laws are designed in a way to bolster the power and authority of the party. And as a result of this, there's less people, for example, there's in the past, there are some people who would have come out to church and probably gotten saved. Many people, I've witnessed to many people who said, you know what, I want to believe this, but I can't because of my job, because of this. And in reality, that's just an excuse. I understand that. But because of the laws, people are more apprehensive. And as far as me witnessing personally, the political situation creates an environment that it just kind of permeates things. As far as me personally experiencing this, it just takes longer to deal with somebody, and longer you just have to get to know them over a longer period of time. In our church, there was a couple getting married. They asked me if I would perform their marriage, and I said, let me think about it. And they said, oh yeah, because of his work, the groom's work, he's going to have some folks come out to the marriage who work for the government. And I prayed about it and I thought about it and I said, no. Normally in the past, I probably would have done their marriage for them, but not now, not now. And same with a funeral. In the past, I've done funerals, but not now. Now I won't do it. I let the other brothers do it.
0: That's related to a question that I wanted to ask you about the entirety of your time there in China. I guess this is even a more pressing question as things have tightened up since around 2012 up to the present. There's always been a certain threat to you as a missionary. Obviously, you're not there on a missionary visa. There is no such thing in China. It's not legal for you to do mission work in the country. And so if you're caught in that capacity, maybe a slap on the wrist, but potentially deportation, which is not something that you don't want to bring about the end of your ministry prematurely through that. So how have you balanced boldness to be a witness for Jesus Christ and along with discretion in ministering the gospel to the Chinese people so that you don't bring undue attention to yourself? That's got to be a tightrope at times.
1: Very much a tightrope, and it's something that it's something I deal with almost on a daily basis, because the devil will really use this fear. I have lost many opportunities to witness because out of fear, and how it works is you have to be prudent. And you have to use wisdom. And the Bible says, be wise as a serpent and harmless as a dove. And the idea is use some wisdom and prudence, but keep, be bold for the Lord Jesus Christ. All I can say is it's a balancing act. And sometimes you get off balance. And sometimes even you get off balance and you fall and you have to get back up on that rope. In the past, I've witnessed to a guy an army soldier. At that time, I was connected to somebody else's work, so I was concerned about messing up their work. But that army soldier, and all these things started going through my mind. He started asking me questions and about the Bible and about, you know, and I answer his questions, but, you know, I probably could have made a lot more headway with him if I wasn't paralyzed with fear. And it's not fear of man. It was the fear that the devil will get in there and use something that's good and just twist it. I was afraid I would influence another brother's work. I was afraid. All these things are in the back of your mind. And as a result, I was afraid that, oh, maybe this guy was a spy. That he wasn't serious. And I look back now, I said, you're nuts. You're nuts. That's something that, and all I can say is it's something that has to be prayed about and something you have to stay in the Bible to keep your equilibrium. If you don't stay in the Bible and stay in prayer and try to and stay in fellowship with the Lord Jesus Christ, it's easy to get off this equilibrium and become too far one way or the other. You can't. There's some folks I know who've thrown caution to the wind and say, well, I'm going to preach the gospel, and this is, you know, well, they're not there. They're literally not there now. And then if you go the other way, you be overly cautious, then you'll never get anything done, and you just lose opportunities that God presents in front of your face, and then it puts in front of you in daily life. You lose those opportunities.
0: I appreciate you answering that so honestly and describing that the challenge that it is to maintain that balance. I did want to ask you about some of the brethren that, as you say, sort of throw caution to the wind, because I do know that there are missionaries that I'm familiar with that are putting all of their information online. They're building websites, they're writing blogs, they're posting media and even social media video with where they're identified and things that they hope are going to be circulated in China, and in some cases organizing public evangelism where they're getting, in some cases, Westerners that are visiting to pass out literature on the streets and some of these things that probably for a long-term missionary like yourself would be perceived as being rather indiscreet. Do you feel like that more careless approach to ministry? I hope that's not an unfair way of describing it, but do you feel like that approach to ministry has sometimes invited unnecessary scrutiny and perhaps even persecution, which has then affected folks like yourself that maybe have a better balance on it or are not trying to be so in your face so as to invite government scrutiny and interference?
1: Yeah, maybe in the long run, if the wrong people see the website or they see these things, or yeah, it can invite trouble. It can invite. All I can say is, if it hasn't invited trouble up till now, that doesn't mean it won't invite trouble. So all I can say is, I honestly don't see the logic behind, especially having an English website. It's one thing if you're ministering to Chinese, so you set up a Chinese website and that sort of thing. And that China set up a Chinese website, but it doesn't link, the website cannot be linked to you personally. Or your local church, it can't be linked. Or some specific believers in China, it can't be linked to them personally. Okay, but I don't understand the logic behind setting up a website that's in English. And the only thing I could think of is so folks here who are giving money towards missions will give more money. And I don't think it's a wise idea. I mean, that's the whole point of, it's one thing to set up, okay, I'm going to make a video, I'm going to send it out to various churches who are interested to show them what's going on. Okay, but to set it up on the internet where the entire world can see is a unwise thing. And that has always been in the back of my mind whenever, I mentioned this, a time when I first got to China and I had the opportunity to witness several times, and just that the wrong spirit got a hold of me, that spirit of fear. God has not given us the spirit of fear. But sometimes the devil gets in there and uses that. And I've just, the reason I was afraid of affecting somebody else's work. The one thing, you do not challenge the authority of the Chinese government, especially the Communist Party. You challenge their authority, they will take you up for the challenge. And it's just not a, if you flaunt whatever you're doing, you're inviting trouble. Maybe the trouble hasn't come. And praise the Lord, it hasn't come. Hopefully the Lord will continue to bless and protect. And okay. And maybe it's just a lack of faith on my part. I don't know. I haven't figured it all out. Maybe it is a lack of faith on my part. I don't think it's a good idea to challenge them.
0: Well, when we here in the West read a magazine article, say in The Voice of the Martyrs, or catch some news story, from some news outlet about a church being bulldozed or believers being imprisoned, these things are happening. I don't know how widespread that kind of thing has been in years past. I think that the likelihood of those things happening are maybe increasing as it seems like the state and the party is even more and more antagonistic toward Christianity as communism tightens its grip on the country. But what would it take for you to get your, I mean, what does it take for a church to get their building bulldozed, or what does it take for a Christian to get imprisoned? Do you think sometimes over the years that you've been there, do you think sometimes these things are sensationalized? Do you think sometimes the indiscretion of certain believers maybe invites some of that kind of persecution?
1: Yes, everything you mentioned. Yes, very true. Also, to keep in mind that Western media will also, like you said, sensationalize some things and use these things for their own ideology or their own agenda. I remember seeing, a little off subject here, but I'll get back to it. I remember seeing a while back, a few years back in Tibet, there were some problems with Tibet, and the Chinese authorities sent a lot of police down there to shut down some rioting that was going on down there. And I saw a news caption, and they showed a policeman beating some Tibetan monk or something like that. It was some protesters there. Well, in this same picture, the Western media had cut out the other half of the picture, and what it showed was Tibetan protesters throwing rocks at the police. So, so you're only left with a half truth. As far as the churches, there are a lot. If there's a church building in China, it's illegal. You're inviting trouble. You're flaunting that in the government's face. You say, "We're meeting here. We've always met here, and we're going. What are you going to do about it?" And you're just inviting trouble. And again, I would say this: a lot of those "quote unquote church buildings," the people attend them. They're 80, 90, if some of them 100%. They're nominal Christians. They're not. They're in Christian in name only. It's a religion. So without their cross, without the cross that's on the church building, they feel it's sacrilege. In Beijing, there's a big international church. And I don't agree with all their doctrines, and a lot of things I don't agree with them. But anyway, they were an international. They had a Chinese pastor, and there's several big churches in the country, a couple down south. Anyway, those pastors got together. They wrote the government a letter saying, "We don't oppose you. We want to support you. We just want to the freedom to meet and meet together as Christians together. We support you. We're not saying anything against you." those were Chinese men who did that, and they ought to know better. Because when you do that, as sincere as they were, you're challenging the party. You're challenging them when you do that. Maybe they were able to meet before that, but once they wrote that letter, then they said, okay, now that you wrote this letter, we have to deal with you. I don't know sure. if I'm...
0: Yeah, now it's on the map. Now it's on exactly. the radar, and it's out there in the public, and their very presence as an unregistered church presents an affront to the Communist Party.
1: Exactly. Exactly. And that's... And there's a lot of folks who... They think... And it also has to do with their biblical doctrine as well. Some of them believe they can bring in the kingdom. And it's related to that as well.
0: Our church here supports a number of missionaries in China, and in the last year, each of them have been under greater government scrutiny, and several of them have had their meetings actually broken up or threatened, and some of them, and I'm talking about men that are not, they're not sensationalizing the reports. They've been there for a lengthy period of time, but things, it does appear that things are changing in the country, and the government, that the antagonism is on the rise. So I'm wondering what has been your personal experience with your own church, and have you had to deal with the authorities trying to show up and sit in on the services, and have you been questioned about your meetings, or have you encountered any of this so far?
1: Well, we try to take as much precautions as we can. The where we meet, we soundproof the walls, and we try to become friendly with the immediate neighbors so they at least know who we are and know we're not some kind of cult. We know we're somewhat, that we're friendly people, and if they have any problems, they can always come find us. And we try to use, God gave us a brain, we try to use it. And we trust the Lord, but we also use the brain that God give us. And we try to take as much precaution as possible. But with that said, things are tightening up everywhere. Thankfully, we're in a small city. By Chinese standards, it's a small city. And so things in the past, up till now, have been rather loose there. And my personal experience, recently, within the past couple of years, there's someone who was coming out to our church another sister brought out. I'm not sure if he's saved. I tried to pinpoint him on his salvation testimony. He can never give me a clear testimony. Anyway, eventually he brought his wife. And I said, oh, it's a great thing. He brought his wife. But a couple of months before he brought his wife, I remember I was called down to the office of someone, of a policewoman, because of my visa. My visa was had to be changed over, and she just said, look, you're here as this type of visa. We need you to change over to this type of visa because of what you're, because you're working here. I said, okay, no problem. We'll change it over. And she was the policewoman in charge of everyone. And couple months later, this man, he brought his wife. Thought she kind of looked familiar, but I didn't think anything of it. And then after the service, my wife says, and you know who this is? I said, no, this is the policewoman that we met. And we all said hello. And it was very awkward. It was awkward for the policewoman. It was awkward for myself and my wife. We didn't know what to say. And this was after the service. I think it was going back in my mind. Did I say anything I shouldn't have said? And later on, we had dinner with her and got to know her a little bit. And she said, you know, I could enforce the law with you. I said, yes, I know. He says, you just don't go anywhere else. You just stay right there. You don't go anywhere else. Stay right there. And what I'm saying, I say all that, that's the local folks. It's impossible to stay incognito. Eventually they'll know what you're there doing. So sometimes if you're not causing trouble and flaunting and inviting trouble, they'll just turn a blind eye. But and they'll keep let you go on as long as you don't give them trouble. But, and that's if you have a good relationship with the local authorities. Once the local authorities receive orders from above, they have to carry out their orders. And so we were warned indirectly that if we were meeting and if we were involved in any kind of religious activity and if this, this, this, and if this, this, that, don't do it. Because if this, this, this happened, they would be unable to help us because it would be the equivalent of the Chinese FBI, or the Anshenju, which is like the Chinese FBI, which is independent of local police. So they would carry out investigations or carry out things without informing the local police. So to our ability, we try to take precaution and do what we can and use prudence and prayer and trust the Lord. And we just keep going as far as we can until we can't go any farther. That's all.
0: Is it your sense that things are, I mean, you've acknowledged that it's simply not possible for you to be outside of the view altogether of the authorities locally. The local authorities know where you're at. You maybe have even developed a relationship that's profitable with some of the local authorities for your work. Do you have the sense that that it's simply a matter of time before the meeting is threatened or broken up?
1: Yes, it's just a matter of time. For me personally, I'm very negative sometimes in my view. But in reality, I think it's just a matter of time. How long, I don't know. And if that happened, if one day, for example, the Religious Affairs Bureau came into our building or came into while we're having a meeting, and they would take as many people's identification, write down who you are, what you are, what you're doing, and then they cordon off the apartment and say, nobody can meet here again. And they would get, and before that happened, they would probably meet with the landlord and say, get rid of those folks. But anyway, but if that happened, and once they got my name, they'd probably say, okay, you have 2 weeks to leave the country, or you have 3 days to leave the country, whatever. For me personally, it would be, as you mentioned earlier, deportation. And as far as the local believers, unless they were causing trouble, they wouldn't be arrested, but their names would be taken down and that sort of thing. And then they'd have a record, but they'd just have to find a new place to meet, and the brothers would have to carry on without me.
0: I wanted to ask you about the one-child policy there in China. This is sort of related. Perhaps you have been treated a little bit differently than a Chinese national would have been treated in terms of the enforcement of the policy. You've got a Chinese wife and you have three children. So obviously you've exceeded the limitations that are placed upon a family in terms of the number of children that you're permitted to have. Was there any point at which that became an issue with the local authorities, and what do you know about the enforcement of that policy by the local officials in the places where you've lived?
1: Well, when our second child was born, we were in a big city at that time, a major city, and the second child was born because it was the second child. My wife was pregnant. I was asking them, could you tell us if it's a boy or girl? Because we just want to prepare the right color clothes and that sort of thing. And they said, no, we can't tell you. I said, what? We can't tell you. I said, I'm a foreigner, no problem. Just go ahead and tell me. Well, no, we can't tell you. And it infuriated me that they wouldn't tell us if it's a boy or a girl. It turned out to be a girl. But the reason they couldn't tell me is because by law they can't tell the parents if they do the ultrasound if it's a boy or girl, because in the past many babies have been aborted because the parents don't want a girl. And I said, no matter what, we're not going to do that. We just want to know, and they wouldn't tell me. And so when my third child was born, she was born in a smaller city in a small hospital. And we knew she was going to be a girl. So but when she was born, we were still in the hospital. My wife was still in the hospital recovering. I got a call from a woman who was in authority. And I answered the phone, and she asked me who I was. And I told her, and it's a Chinese name. And she said, where do you work? I said, what? How many children do you have? I said, this is my third child. What are you doing with all those children? And she started you know, a tone of voice where like I'd done something really wrong. She wanted to know where I worked. She's asking me, what am I doing having that many children? And asking me, I started to lose patience, and I started to say some things I shouldn't say. It's none of your business. And anyway, I handed the phone before I said anything I really shouldn't have said. I handed the phone to my wife. My wife explained it to her, and do that. So I am under exception because I am a foreigner. So if we want to have 10 kids, if we can afford to have 10 kids, but in recent years, that's loosened up because the authorities have realized how lopsided society is. And also in a few years, there's not enough younger people to support the older people. It's a real problem.
0: Sure. The policy has created a population crisis, really.
1: Yes. Anytime man fools with something God designed, it creates trouble. And so as a result, the past two or three years, they allowed that people can have two children now.
0: Well, what happens when if a Chinese couple has a third pregnancy and it's their desire to take it to term? Are you aware of forced yes. abortions in the country?
1: I don't personally know of any forced abortions. I know it has happened, but I have some friends who have had some Christian friends who have had their third child. It depends on where you're at, who you know. A lot of it depends on what city you live in. Like I said, the city we're in is a smaller city, so things are a little bit loose. Because the problem is, if you have a third child, you get pressure to get rid of that child. And the pressure comes in the form of financial pressure. In other words, if you have a government job, then you're going to lose your job. If you don't have a government job, then you may be fined an incredible amount of money that the average person doesn't have, or maybe you won't be able to get identification for the child. If the child doesn't have an identification, then they can't enroll in school. They can't

0: various situations.
1: It sounds like it is going to become increasingly difficult for foreign missionaries to work and minister in the country of China, particularly in the larger cities. As it becomes increasingly difficult for foreign missionaries to work in the country of China, what do you think can be done to continue to assist the Chinese church? If you got deported, you'd bring your family back to the States and you'd continue to serve God. But what's your mindset about shifting gears? What do you ever think about what you would do if you couldn't continue to function inside the country there?
0: Very often I think about what would I would do. Right now I have no idea. Certain ideas, well, I shouldn't say I have no idea. Things come to my mind. For example, maybe we'd go to Taiwan, or maybe we'd come back to the States and start a church here, but I don't know what God would have me to do. Put it that way, I don't know. There's different scenarios I've run through in my own mind, but I really don't know what we would do. Come back here, get our bearings, and then figure out what the Lord would have us to do from then on. Starting a church here, going to another, like I said, Taiwan, or it's just a matter of time before China takes Taiwan back as well. I know some folks don't like to hear that or believe, but that's just a matter of time. So I don't know. I don't know specifically what I would do. The church in general, they're lacking a lot of biblical materials. A lot of their written materials, study materials, are based upon Calvinistic theology, predestination, which falls in with Chinese culture. Chinese culture has something called yuanfen, or ming, which is fate, and predestination stuff, and it just falls right. And also, they're lacking a lot of biblical materials, also about how to live the Christian life, biblical materials, practical things, not just theological, but practical. A lot of that, and things on the local church. You asked me earlier what are advantages and disadvantages of the house church. I think I mentioned some advantages, but the disadvantage of the house church is that anybody can have a house church who shouldn't be having a house church, and the result is it's a disorganized mess, and a lot of people don't have an idea of what a local church is, a biblical local church. And as a result, of not having a strong biblical local church, the result is a weak spiritual presence in the country as well. So, written materials are something that can be helped with as far as folks who know the Chinese language.
1: Brother Greg, I appreciate your faithfulness to the Lord. All these coming on 20 years. Of service in China. Appreciate you sitting down with me for the conversation today. And any closing thoughts about your work in China, or something that you think our listeners should know about the state of the church there and ministering?
0: As you see the government control in China, it's hard to not mention politics to one degree or another. In China, we stay out of politics. We don't talk about politics in the church, and we don't preach about this president, this leader, and we don't get into that stuff. You read, if a Christian reads through their Bible, especially the epistles of Paul, there's no one talking about politics. There's no railing upon political leaders.
1: And that's really remarkable, Greg, when you think about who was in power when some of that scripture was written.
0: Yes, really. So when we talk about the Communist Party, someone has to study where communism came from and the thoughts behind communism, and you realize it's really straight. It's of Satan. Because Karl Marx was against God. It's not he was indifferent toward. I don't believe that stuff. His mission was to destroy things that God set up.

0: in a textbook. I was teaching English one time at a school, and I got one of the textbooks of is a university, and I was reading through things on Marxism. Anyway, the Marxism ideology is to destroy, in his words, was destroy the traditional family and liberate the woman. Liberate the woman so she doesn't have to stay at home and take care of the kids. And the idea that the kids are part of the state. And when you get into that ideology, it's linked to the French rationalism, Rousseau and all of them. And then you get back to, and it goes back all the way back to Plato. All that stuff. It's all worldly stuff. Chinese communism is just Marxism with Chinese characteristics, as they say. And we don't oppose the Chinese government. We just want to carry out what God would have us to do. We know there has to be a government. And so we don't involve ourselves in politics. In the United States, you have the freedom. A lot of people have the freedom to do this, but they dwell upon this too much, because in the Bible, it's going a certain way, regardless of your politics. Everything's headed a certain direction. Some countries are going faster than others, and it's a privilege for us to serve the Lord in China. It's a privilege. God doesn't need me. He could get somebody much better, more qualified than me. And I'm thankful for the privilege it is, and it's a blessing. The blessings outweigh the things that are not a blessing, the things that are difficult. And to serve the Lord in any capacity, whether a pastor, a missionary, or whether you're in church serving the Lord as going to work every day, it'll cost everybody something to serve the Lord to one degree or another. I mean, if it costs you your time, your money, but David said that he wouldn't offer anything to the Lord if it didn't cost him something. And but I have found whatever it costs, the Lord in the end always makes up more for it. Whatever you gave up, the Lord makes up more for it. And that's why I don't like to say I've given up anything. I hear people say given up. I haven't given up anything. The Lord has blessed us very much. Amen. So.
1: Well, that's a great place to finish the conversation. It's always worthwhile to serve God. No regrets in serving the Lord Jesus Christ. And we'll be thankful not only here, but hereafter for all of eternity as we worship Him. Thanks, Brother Greg, for sitting down for the conversation and for your service to the Lord in China.
0: Thank you for the privilege. Thank you.
1: We know that we're not to boast ourselves of tomorrow, not knowing what a day may bring forth. We're to work while it is day, seeing that the night cometh when no man can work. I hope the conversation today has helped you to have a better appreciation of the delicate balancing act that so many foreign workers must maintain between boldness and caution, zeal and prudence. I'm often reminded of the counsel which famed missionary to the New Hebrides, John Peyton, gave to his native co-laborer as they furiously paddled their little vessel away from a company of pursuing cannibals. "What are we to do?" the native asked. "Pray and ply your paddle," came the wise counsel of the Scottish missionary. And the counsel still holds. God expects us to do what we can, and we're to trust Him to do what we can't. It's true in the going, sending, praying, and giving of foreign missions. Hopefully we're all doing what we can and exercising faith in God through it all. Thanks again for tuning in. I hope the conversation has been informative and helpful. 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I welcome your feedback. 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Until next time, let's do what we can to preach the gospel in the regions beyond.
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0: Wow, I haven't been home in a long time. I get to see Dad again, and you finally get to meet your grandfather. You don't know what a blessing this is.
1: I get to spend the summer with a guy I barely know. Some blessing.
0: Look, I know you're upset, but the mission field Dad and I are visiting is known to be very dangerous. Wait until you're older, and then you can come.
1: Yes, ma'am.
0: Oh, there he is now. Hey, Dad.
2: Hey, Kara, come on, give me a hug. Hey, how you doing? How was the drive?
0: It was very long. Kirk, this is your grandfather, Donnie Walker. Dad, this is your grandson, Kirk.
2: Hey there, fine-looking young man you are. How you doing?
0: Kirk, say hello to your grandpa.
1: Hi.
0: Well, I know I just got here, but I really gotta hit the road.
2: Oh, well, you're leaving so soon. I made us some breakfast. Hopefully you can stay for a bite to eat.
0: You know how it is with the long drive and all. Well, bye, Kirk. Bye, Dad. I love you both.
2: Well, say hi to Cameron for me. So, Kirk, what do you want to do first? Take a tour or get that breakfast?
1: Yeah, can you just, like, show me to my room? I'm really tired.
2: Sure, I understand that. Right this way, young man.
1: Oh, man. I slept a lot.
2: You sure did.
3: Gramps, you scared me.
2: Sorry about that. I just came up here to tell you that brunch is ready. I hope you like breakfast casserole and biscuits.
1: You know how to cook.
2: Sadly, once your grandmother died, I had to feed myself more than just TV dinners. So I went through old recipes and taught myself to find out and make some pretty decent food. Let's go downstairs and try it out.
1: All right. Well, it smells good.
2: Well, at least that's a good sign. Come on, dig on in.
1: Actually, this is really good.
2: It makes me real happy to hear you say that, Kirk. So, tell me about yourself, son. What strikes your fancy?
1: Well, I like Ospreys.
2: I beg your pardon?
1: You know, Seahawks?
2: Football. Yeah, sure. I'm a Cowboys fan myself.
1: What? Never mind. Are there any kids around town?
2: Well, sure there are. And Haventown's a small place, but we got quite a few youngsters running around here.
1: Okay. Where are they usually?
2: Look, you're not planning on leaving me so soon. I thought maybe we could take a tour.
1: Yeah, but I want to make it known that I'm here. It's a kid's thing.
2: Well, okay, if you want, I guess the tour can wait for now. You'll probably find some young folks over at Garrison Park. It's the biggest park in town. It's just right down the road.
1: Cool, thanks.
2: Running off just like his mouth.

0: Wow, Gramps must be losing his memory. This park is not huge.
1: Hey, new kid over here.
0: Well, at least he was right about the kids. Hi, I'm Kirk Matthews. I'm staying in the summer with my Gramps. That's a nice boat you're drawing there.
2: Oh, thanks. It's a drawing of the ocean. I made it with chalk, and I drew a 5-mast ship and a sunset. Oh, hi. I'm Scarlark, by the way. Nice to meet you.
3: She's been working on that drawing all day, even though I told her it was going to rain tomorrow.
2: What?
3: I'm Leo Fang, by the way. Welcome to Havenstown.
2: You didn't tell me that.
3: I've been saying it all day.
4: I mean, he has been saying it all day, Sky. You've been too busy sketching in Mass number 3. It's just what you do. Anyways, I'm Emily Jane Jacob, at your service.
0: Well, it's not that great anyway. Kind of crooked.
3: Ouch, new kid.
0: My name's Kirk.
2: It doesn't matter. It'll all wash away anyway. And it is kind of crooked.
4: You like to draw, Kirk?
0: Yeah, cool stuff like animals and landscapes. Not oceans with crooked ships.
2: But the ocean is a landscape.
0: No, it's not. Landscapes involve land. Everybody knows that.
4: It's a nice drawing anyway, girl.
2: Thanks. Maybe after the rain, I'll draw a landscape of the sky.
0: That's not a landscape either. It needs land to be a landscape. It's literally in the name. I just told you guys that.
3: You don't have to be mean, Kirk.
4: Yeah, you're being a real jerk right now.
0: How am I being a jerk? I thought I was helping you by teaching you what a landscape was, but if you want to be stupid, go ahead.
4: Total jerk.
2: You know, we got somewhere to be anyway, so catch you later, Kirk.
4: Yeah, we'll go be stupid somewhere else without you.
0: Fine by me. I'm going home.
4: And stay there.
3: Emily Jane.
0: I don't need them for friends anyway.
5: Wow, that was fast. Well, trust you made yourself known to the local?
0: Yeah, I found some totally uncool kids. They called me a jerk.
5: Really? Who were they?
0: Skylark and...
5: Leo Fang and Emily Jacob?
0: Yeah, how'd you know?
5: Well, because those kids are always hanging out together, and they're usually pretty friendly. They called you a jerk, and maybe had a reason. You sure you weren't being one?
0: It doesn't matter. All my real friends are at home anyway.
5: Well, if you don't make any friends here, it's going to be one lonely summer for you. I've only known you a couple hours, and I can already tell that you're not the kindest boy out there. The Bible says in Proverbs 18:24 that a man that has friends must show himself friendly. If you want friends, Kirk, you're going to have to be nicer.
0: Yeah, I think I'll just go hang out in my room.
5: Well, alrighty then.
0: Who am I kidding? Sun's still out.
5: Hey, I knew you wouldn't stay out for long. So, how about that tour?
0: Not now, Gramps. Maybe later. Glad I got away from him. This is one big empty backyard. Should have known. There's nothing to do in this town. Hey, the fence has a door. Ooh, a trail. The only thing around her that looks like fun. Well, here we go. Whoa, a lighthouse? I didn't know we were so close to the bay. I am so going in. Wow, it's dusty in here. Hey, here's some stairs. Why not? This is so cool. Oh no.

0: Man, that Kurt kid is a real loser.
1: I don't know what's wrong with him.
2: Maybe he's just missing his old home and friends. When I first moved here, I was really sad.
0: Yes, guy, you were sad, not a jerk. There's a difference here.
1: Let's just try to be nice to him, you know, and give him a chance.
0: Yeah, whatever you say.
2: Maybe we should swing by Mr. Walker house. You know, see if Kurt went to go rafting with us.
1: Shh. You guys hear that?
0: Hear what?
1: That!
3: Sounds like someone's in trouble.
4: It's coming from the bay.
3: This way, come on.
5: I can't hold on. Oh no, not again. Someone help!
4: There, it's like the lighthouse.
5: Help!
4: This way.
1: Keep going, we're coming.
5: I'm here.
4: It's Kurt.
3: Help me. The stairs fell down.
5: Help.
1: Hold on, Kurt.
4: The rest of the stairs is falling.
5: Run.
1: We have to do something.
3: I have an idea. Leo, stay with him. Scott, follow me.
1: Kurt,
5: hurry.
1: Hold on.
5: I am.
1: What are you even doing up there?
5: Does that even matter?
1: Wait, I think I hear them coming back.
4: We're back.
5: I got the raft.
3: Inflate it, hurry.
1: Okay, Kirk, let go!
5: What?
3: Trust us, man. Let go.
5: Oh, man, okay.
1: Ah! Are you okay?
5: A few scrapes, but I'm okay.
1: So you can walk?
5: Yeah.
1: Okay, let's get out of here.
4: Quickly, before the rest of the stairs break.
6: Well, I'm just glad you're okay, Kirk. A fall like that could have definitely broken something.
7: So kudos to us heroes. We did it.
5: Yeah, but what were you guys doing there anyway with an inflatable raft?
1: The raft was my mom. She let me have it.
2: And we were on our way over to invite you to come rafting with us. But then Leo heard you shouting, so we came running. You're just lucky that the lighthouse is near the pond, or else we wouldn't have heard you.
5: Man, thanks, Leo.
1: Anytime, Kirk.
6: You know, this reminds me of a story. Scott, pass me that book behind you, please. Thank you. Here it is. In Luke chapter 10, verse 30 to 34, the Bible says, "And Jesus answering and said, A certain man went down from Jerusalem to Jericho, and fell among thieves, which stripped him of his raiment, and wounded him, and departed, leaving him half dead."
5: It wasn't that serious.
4: Hush!
6: "And by chance, there came down a certain priest that way. And when he saw him, he passed on the other side. And likewise, a Levite, when he was at the place, came and looked on him, and passed by on the other side. But a certain Samaritan, as he journeyed, came where he was. And when he saw him, he had compassion on him, and went to him, and bound up his wounds, pouring oil and wine, and set him on his beast, and brought him into an inn, and took care of him." Basically, there was a man that was hurt and left for dead, and the priest and Levi wouldn't help him. Instead, there came all the way on the other side of the road a good Samaritan, came and helped the man, patched him up, fed him, and gave him a good place to stay.
5: Wow, that was nice of him.
6: Yeah, it does feel great when someone does something nice for you. Like when Leah wanted to make sure Kirk would be safe. But think of the priests and Levites who were in the Bible. They were, well...
0: jerks.
5: I get it. Sorry, everybody, for being rude.
0: And a jerk.
5: And a jerk.
0: And a meanie.
5: And a meanie.
0: And a big fat knucklehead.
5: And a... Wait, is this all really necessary?
1: No, but we forgive you, man.
0: We're cool, I guess.
5: So, is there anything fun to do around here besides falling through stairs?
0: Nope, not really.
6: Well, I've got an idea. Come on, follow me, gang.
7: Excuse me, may I ask why are we back here?
5: Yeah, Grimms, why are we back at the lighthouse of all things?
6: Well, I was thinking, what better thing for you kids to do this summer than restoring a bit of old town history? We could spend part of the summer repairing it, and then it'll be all yours.
1: A lighthouse is a clubhouse? That sounds awesome.
2: But what about the owners?
6: Well, the owners died before I was even born and left the lighthouse to the town's historical committee. Just been sitting here to rot ever since.
5: So are they even going to let us have it?
6: Well, I say, I'm in charge of the historical committee.
2: Cool. Thanks, Mr. Walker.
6: No problem, kids. But it will take a lot of work. We have to replace the whole staircase in case there are more steps waiting to break. Fix the walkways. And we have no idea what's waiting for us at the top. This will be hard. You sure you guys up for it?
3: We can do it. So, what are we going to name our new clubhouse, gang?
5: New? We haven't even started fixing it.
2: Yeah. And shouldn't we wait until it's finished to name it?
3: Oh, really? So we're just going to be like, let's go work on the clubhouse today. And then we're going to instantly switch over to the Emily Jane Clubhouse? Yeah, I say we name it now.
1: We definitely aren't calling the Emily Jane Clubhouse. How about the Candle?
2: Or the Seaside House.
3: You got to admit, the EJC, it got a ring to it.
1: No, it doesn't.
3: Okay, if not the EJC, how about the Ship of Death?
2: Emily, what?
6: Well, since Kirk had the near-death experience in it, I'd say we let him name it.
0: Okay, how about the lighthouse?
3: Oh, Kirk, your creativity inspires me so much.
2: Emily, I think that's great, Kirk.
0: No, I know it sounds lame, but I really like how simple it is. Besides, how else can we brag about a lighthouse clubhouse without really bragging?
1: Yeah, let's do the lighthouse.
3: Fine, you say so.
6: Well, now that that's settled, let's see what we can do about this place, gang.
3: We should add a ball pit and a vending machine in here.
2: And a slide.
0: How can we add a slide in here?
1: Instead, let's have an indoor pool.
3: We're literally next to the bathroom.

Hello, this is Brother Torrey Carter, pastor of Morningstar Bible Baptist Church and director of Stories from the Lighthouse Radio Ministry. We hope you enjoy today's show, but the most important message to hear is a message of salvation. The Bible says in John chapter 3, verse 3, Jesus answered and said unto him, Verily, verily, I say unto thee, except a man be born again, he cannot see the kingdom of God. To enter into God's heavenly kingdom, you must go through the right and only door, Jesus Christ. In St. John chapter 10, verse 9, Jesus said this, I am the door. By me, if any man enter in, he shall be saved and shall go in and out and find pasture. In Romans chapter 10, 9, the Bible says this, that if thou shalt confess with thy mouth the Lord Jesus and shalt believe in thine heart that God hath raised from the dead, thou shalt be saved. To be saved, you must realize you are a sinner and that you need to be saved. All sin is the breaking of God's word or disobeying of God's word. In 1 John 5:17, the Bible says this, all unrighteousness is sin. Anything that we do that is not right in God's eyes, it is called sin. The fact that we are all sinners and stand in need of salvation is a reality. You must realize that God's requirement to pay for our sins is death. The Bible says in Romans 6, chapter 6, verse 23, for the wages of sin is death, but the gift of God is eternal life through Jesus Christ our Lord. The payment for your sin is death, but there is another side to this. There is a spiritual payment for your sin. When we die, we have a soul, and the soul goes into a place called hell. It's a place of a fiery furnace. Psalms chapter 9, verse 17 said this, for the wicked shall return to hell, and all the nations that forget God. In Luke chapter 16, verse 23, the Bible says, and in hell he lift up his eyes, being in torment. Oh person, you must realize that Jesus Christ paid for your sins. Romans chapter 5, verse 6 and 7 says this, for when we were yet without strength, in due time Christ died for the ungodly. For scarcely for righteous men one die, yet peradventure for good men some even dare to die. But God commendeth his love toward us, and that while we were yet sinners, present tense, Christ died for us. Much more then, being justified by his blood, we shall be saved from wrath through him. You must realize that you are a sinner. You must realize that Jesus Christ died for your sins. And you must come to Jesus Christ confessing that you are a sinner, asking him to forgive you of your sins, and trust the payment that Jesus died for you on Calvary, and accept him as your Savior. Oh, please do that you may have eternal life.

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1: Take it off, put it on.